0: Alrighty, you just heard Sweet Bird by Joni Mitchell, and then the Quartet from the End of the World, something like that?
1: Quartet for the End of Time.
0: Yeah. Next up, you're going to be hearing Ornithology by Charlie Parker and Bird's Lament by Moondog.
1: Fun detail about this Charlie Parker piece is Charlie Parker was nicknamed the Bird, allegedly because him and some musicians ran over a chicken. And he insisted that they stop so they could cook the chicken carcass. So Ornithology is a Charlie Parker famous song, I suppose.
0: Bird, bird, bird, bird, bird, bird. Let's hear those songs.

0: Alrighty, you just heard Ornithology by Charlie Parker and Bird's Lament by Moondog. You got any Moondog facts, Holly?
1: Yeah, he was one of the first minimalist composers in New York City, and a lot of people think his style was inspired by wanting to get away from the chaos of New York City itself and just write something a little simpler. So what we're going to hear next is a completely different genre of music that Zeke could speak to more.
0: Never been heard before. It's Plain Birds by Sparkle Horse, and then, oh man, I'm excited for this one. I played it before on the show. Birdland by Patti Smith. We'll have a something song. So let's hear those.

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All the long black funeral cars left the scene, and the boy was just standing there alone, looking at the shiny red tractor. But him and his daddy used to sit inside and circle the blue fields and grease the night. It was as if someone had spread butter on all the fine points of the stars, 'cause when he looked up, they

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0: Alrighty, well, after that lengthy break, you just heard Pain Birds by Sparkle Horse and Birdland by Patti Smith. Yeah, was I knocked away by that. Yeah, I love Patti Smith. Anyways, and next up you're going to be hearing When Doves Cry by Prince and the Revolution. This song was selected by our co-host Tallulah. She passed away. Well, anyways, she's not here today. Yeah, so you're going to hear When Doves Cry by Prince of the Revolution and, oh man, Quarter Chicken Dark from the Goat Rodeo Sessions with Edgar Meyer, Stuart Duncan, Yo-Yo Ma, Chris Thiele. Yeah, is a shared favorite of Holly and mine.
1: A truly incredible group of musicians.
0: Yeah. And why not just, why take our word for it? Why not, yeah, listen, gal.

Alrighty, you just heard When Doves Cry by Prince and the Revolution, and then Quarter Chicken Dark from the Goat Rodeo Sessions. Next up, you're going to be hearing Blackbird by the Beatles. Well, okay, let's just, the jig is up, guys. You know how it is here on One Word Whopper. We have our one word, it's a whopper, whopper, whopper. And this week, if you didn't guess, it's bird. Usually they're more like difficult to parse, but anyways, Blackbird by the Beatles is next. You can't have a bird theme not do that. And then, oh man, I'm excited for this one. Somewhere There's a Feather by Nico. The string arrangements done by John Cale, I really like them on there, along with, you know, that whole album. But yeah, you'll hear these songs for sure. Yeah.

0: Alrighty, you just heard Blackbird by the Beatles, and then Somewhere There's a Feather by Nico.
1: And then coming up are a few classical pieces that I think are very cool. Birds are a huge theme in a lot of classical music, Messiaen being the other example of that we had. So first up, we're going to hear Oiseaux Tristes. I don't speak French. It translates to Sad Birds, and this is by Ravel, from his suite for piano mirrors. You'll hear a lot of bird-like figures in the piano writing. And then after that, an excerpt from Tchaikovsky's Swan Lake, a very famous ballet still left in the repertoire. He's known for beautiful themes and orchestration, and he's really going to paint you a picture. So this will be Ravel and Tchaikovsky.

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3: Yeah, true, and we've been D-ing and J-ing it up all over here. Sometimes we turn out the lights and we dance. Anyways, last song, Transatlanticism by Death Cab for Cutie. I love the build on this song, and there's a bird on the front, a crow even, so it's relevant. Nobody can fight me on that. We'll enjoy.
4: Yeah.
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0: My name is Ryan, and this is your Radio 1190 Front Range events calendar for the week of Monday, May 18th. Drop-in figure drawing is happening at the Novo Arts Center on Monday 18th from 1 to 3 p.m. It's first come, first serve, and all skill levels and mediums are welcome. More information at artofmodeling.org. On Tuesday, May 19th, Anna's Art Gallery is showing work from Jorge Venent's art series Dance of the Soul from 12 to 6 p.m. Details at annasartgallery.com. If you're into live music, Kin Studio and Gallery is hosting bluegrass musicians Pete and Joan Wernick on Wednesday, May 20th from 6:30 to 8 p.m. More information at kinstudioboulder.com. On Thursday, May 21st, the Boulder Public Library on Table Mesa is hosting a social stitch event for knitters and cross-stitchers alike. 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

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Because we done been on the other side of this shit. We done been on the other side of this shit. Don't even get love in their home state. And then 2 years later, when they blow, it's like, oh, we always loved y'all.

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This is a public service announcement. 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

0: 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Let us listen. The misunderstood monster said,
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wonder if they'll ever claim us. 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
1: Uptown, 7 train.
0: To be witness. To be witness. The justification upon which your vision is born. To be bearer of the gift.
1: Don't call me, don't cry.
0: My will make you move is not weakness.
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some Tarzan Boy for you. Oh, yeah. Hello, I'm DJ Kaz, and that was Tarzan Boy by Baltimora. Last week, I said I'd play Tarzan Boy, and I did it. That was it. You know, people can say I'm a lot of things, but one thing people can't say is that I'm not a man of my word, because I said I'd play it, and I just played it. So it's done now. good evening. I'm DJ Kaz. And that was a song that one of my favorites, honestly. I feel like just listening to that song, it's impossible to not be in a good mood when you're listening to Tarzan Boy. It's really one of those songs that is just an instant mood lifter. Welcome to my show, Sonia Elettrici, where I play European disco music, Italo disco, all that kind of stuff. And this is actually a very special episode of my show, because this is the very last one that I will be doing for quite some time. I've been doing this for two semesters now here at the University of Colorado Boulder, here on Radio 1190, and it has been an absolute blast. I really love just being on the radio and playing music, looking up music, and just sharing it with whoever happens to be listening. And if you are listening, welcome and thank you. Today's going to be a bittersweet one for me, because I'm going to be leaving for the summer, and I will not be on the radio for quite some time, not until the fall. But you know, it's okay, because I managed to save some good ones for the last show. Let me just say I'm liking the playlist I came up with just today. Definitely did not procrastinate coming up with the playlist until just today. But I did. And so first song I got for you this wonderful evening is by a Italo disco project called Angie Care, who is actually the vocalist Dora Carafiglio. Now, Dora Carafiglio, she's done a lot of vocals for a lot of different Italo disco projects, most notably Valerie Dore. A lot of her earlier songs were by Dora Carafiglio. And although the person playing the role of Valerie Dore on stage, named Monica Stucci, she would later go on to do her own vocals, but a lot of the early vocals were from Dora. Dora was also notable for being the vocalist for the Italian band Novecento. And I will play a Novecento song later on tonight at the end of the show. But I wanted to play this one from Dora Carafiglio, going by the name Angie Care, and it's called Your Mind. And I think it's kind of a banger. So I wanted to start off with a good one. This is Angie Care.

0: That was Amanda Lucci with Cry Out in the Night. Before that, you heard some Angela Parisi with Wherever Forever. And you heard Angie Kerr with Your Mind. Hello, I'm DJ Kaz, and you're listening to Sogni Elettrici, where I play Italo disco tracks and other music stuff on the radio late at night. And I am very, very excited today because it's the last show I'm doing, as I mentioned earlier. And I'm already like kind of trying to plan out like what am I gonna do when I come back in the fall and I do this show again? Like what do I want to change? And I'm kind of like stuck on trying to figure out, you know, if I want to, you know, really kind of, I don't know, like revitalize this show in a way where it's very, I don't know, a little more professional, I suppose. I'm thinking it would be cool to have like a theme song or some kind of like intro thing. It's like, oh, it's like Sogni Elettrici or something like that. I don't know. Something like, something exciting, something that would really like, you know, be like a cool intro. Because I kind of not been doing anything like that. I kind of just like getting on the mic and just saying a bunch of random stuff. But it would be cool to have like an actual intro, as some of the other shows I've seen on here do. Some of the other shows have some like really fancy, like, I don't know, really nice intros. I got to get to work on that. That'll be something that I'm going to work on over the summer, I guess. And if I end up liking it, I might end up doing that. I might end up making my show feel more like a professional radio program, or at least as professional by my standards, I suppose. But, you know, I've been thinking of like some other stuff I could do. I'd like to have some more like guests on. I've never had a guest on this show before, and I think that would be pretty neat. I have no idea what kind of guest I would have on this show. probably just some random person that I know that I'd be like, hey, do you want to be a guest on a show where I play 1980s European disco music late at night when I'm very tired and and where nobody else is around? It's, you know, kind of a, I think that's kind of a fun way to spend a Friday night. I think a lot of people would be interested in doing that. I don't know. But, you know, I got the summer to figure that out. But, you know, this show, when it comes back in the fall, it's going to be like all brand new. It's going to be crazy. It's going to be like a whole new thing. And, and I, you know, I'm definitely not going to, come back in the fall and realize that I didn't do any of that. And it'll just be exactly the same as it was, you know, for the last couple semesters I've done this. But you know what? That's okay, because it's all about the music is what it's really all about. And I got some more more music coming up right now, actually. This next track, this is by the, I believe they're from France. It's a disco group called Magazine 60. And it was actually a friend of mine that kind of turned me on to them because I wasn't really aware of Magazine 60 until I think it was a while back, a coworker of mine, I was telling him I was doing a radio show about European disco, and they recommended them, and I was like, oh, you know, I'll give them a listen, I'll see if I like them, and I did. They got some pretty neat, some pretty quirky music, I gotta say. It's like very, very unique. well, this is a one of their songs that has a very kind of confusing to pronounce name. It's let me make sure that I wrote this down to make sure that I'm saying it right. Season conum cluso, I believe. It's like one word. There's like no space between them. It's season conum cluso. I think I'm actually saying it wrong. So I'll just play the song because they say it in the song and they probably say it better than I do. So this is Magazine 60 with season conum cluso or whatever it's called.
1: The band.

0: That was People from Ibiza by Sandy Martin, the wonderful Sandy Martin. Gotta love Sandy Martin. That was People from Ibiza. And before that, you heard some Frogs in Spain by Fake and Season Con Incluso by Magazine 60. And I got more coming up right after this very brief message. Listen to this.
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0: All right, and I'm back. You're listening to Sonny Elettrici playing Euro disco music late at night. I really love like this late night show thing. You know, I was trying to figure out like when I first started doing this show, I was like, should I do this during the day or late at night? And I feel like night is the way to go. Honestly, it's kind of lonely here, you know, because I'm broadcasting out of the University of Colorado Boulder, by the way, live. Out of a basement, and you know it's kind of cool, but it's also kind of quiet. Not really much going on, especially right now. Everything's shut down basically, so it's not very exciting. Except in here right now. It's very exciting where I am in this basement because it's the radio, and radio is exciting. Just being here. And I'm going to miss it. I honestly am really going to miss it. You know, being on the radio and doing this show for a few months has really made me interested in, like, doing more DJ stuff. You know, like, actual, like, live DJ, like, at a party, you know. That's what I want to do now because I've never done that before. And I'm really kind of interested. And I was kicking myself because, I think it was a few months ago. I think it was back in the fall. I had the opportunity to be a live DJ at a frat party, and I turned it down for a couple reasons. One of the reasons was that I have no real interest in going to a frat party. I am in my 30s, and it just does not seem like my kind of scene. And also, I was just not very confident in my DJ capabilities. I didn't think I could do it. But now that I've done this for a while, you know, I kind of wish I did because I think that would be not only a fun time, but I really want to show up to a frat party and then play like exclusively like weird just 1980s disco music. I feel like that's what like your average 18-year-old guy is into, right? Like Sandy Martin songs, you know? I don't know, play some Grant Miller, put on some Savage. I love me some Savage, I gotta say. Oh, man. So many, I could just go on about all kinds of these, you know, just different artists. But I don't think my taste in music is probably I probably don't have your typical musical taste that your average 20-something teen, late teen, early 20 college student has. But that's okay because That's why I'm in here, away from the rest of society, just kind of stuck in a basement. But you know, it's okay. It's okay. I think I was going somewhere with this. I honestly don't even know. This is the last show I'm doing for months, so I'm just kind of going off at this point. Up next, though, I do have a song from Baby Baby. This song is called "The Day of Doom Doom." Very interesting title. And yeah, I always love finding these like really weird titles for songs. But this one's actually pretty good. It's a pretty good song. And this is it. This is Baby Baby with "The Day of Doom Doom."

0: Gotta love some of that late 80s, early 90s Eurobeat stuff. That was Chip Chip with Close to Me. Before that, you heard Baby Baby with The Day of Doom Doom. You're listening to Sony Elettrici here on Radio 1190. I'm DJ Kaz, and I got a couple more songs coming up for you right after this this very brief message.
1: 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It's got behind-the-scenes station photos, info on upcoming events, ticket giveaways, and cat pictures. 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
0: All right, and I am back. I'm DJ Kaz. I'm broadcasting out of the Carlson Gymnasium here at the University of Colorado Boulder for my final show of the season. I've been doing this for like, it feels like I've been doing this a while, but it's only really been like since, I don't know, last fall. But it's been fun. It's been fun. And it's almost over. But I do got some stuff to play before I go. by the way, in case you were unaware of what radio station you're currently listening to, let me tell you, it's KVCU 1190 AM Boulder, K225 BS 92.9 FM Denver, and online at 1190.radio. We got all kinds of stuff going on over the summer. We got our summer schedule out. With some very cool new shows that I've been trying to tune into throughout the week. And I will not be here over the summer, but I will be doing other random tasks and other things over the summer. Probably be living in a cabin at some point. I'll be living in like a tent at some point. It's going to be a very strange summer. But you know what? I'm going to have a fun time. And then I will eventually be back here doing whatever it is that this show is, playing disco music from the 80s and stuff. So, before I go, I got a few more songs to play. This next one is from Stephanie. That's the name of the artist, Stephanie. That's Stephanie with a PH in the middle. From the year 1986, this is Don't Let Me Down. Take it away, Stephanie.

That was Cleo and Kay with Keep On Dancing. Before that, you heard Stephanie with Don't Let Me Down. Hello, I am DJ Kaz, and you have been listening to Sonyi Eletrici playing Italo Disco and Euro Disco music. And this is, unfortunately, my finale. It's my last show until next fall, when I will hopefully be back. If everything goes according to plan, I will be back in the fall. But I want to thank you for listening. If you have been listening to this show and you enjoy this show, I really appreciate it. And I think you're really cool. And you should probably go to bed. It's very late. But before you do, I've kind of been reflecting on my time here at Radio 1190. I haven't even really been here that long because I just started last fall, but it feels like it's been a long time because there's been so much like that's changed since I got here. Our studio completely moved from the studio that has, been the Radio 1190 studio.

schedule when, you know, I did my final show in that, you know, original studio. And it was a song by the Italian band Novecento called Moving On, which I originally chose it because it's, you know, moving on. I feel like that just kind of was fitting for the situation. But I also kind of feel like it's fitting because the, as I mentioned earlier at like the beginning of today's show, the vocalist for Novecento was Dora Caraviglio, who is kind of a legend in the Italo disco. She did so many vocals for so many different Italo disco projects, most notably Valerie Dore. You know, and I've played so many of so many songs that have featured her vocals, and so I feel like it's only right if I play one more song featuring Dora on vocals. And so, yeah, I'm going to end this semester playing some Novecento. Once again, I guess that's just going to be my tradition now. My final show of the semester is just always going to be this song, Moving On. so thank you once again for listening. I'm DJ Kaz, and I want to wish you a good night. And I will be back in the fall, so if you enjoy, you know, the kind of music that I like to play, come back in the fall and I'll be back. So here's some Novecento with Moving On. It is time for us to move on, and have a good night.

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1: The woodsman brought a small package of vegetables from his farm to the fox's hollow. 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
1: The fox fled from the brash woodsman and ran to hide in a dim, dark cave. From inside the cave came the voice of the misunderstood monster. It said,
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I'm impressed that you can't keep up with this at the club. Take a break, make a kick, can't get it all off. 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

about crying nipples to a friend she finds herself saying. I wonder how I've managed to avoid conceiving, you know, by accident. 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
1: Hey, this is Enrico from Undertakers, Italy. 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
2: 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You don't. 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No. I didn't even think that you wanted to. Like, I didn't want you to. I actually don't want you to do that. So, like, yeah. No, that's fine. Fine. Don't do it. No, seriously, don't do it.
3: 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Oh, sorry. Yeah. Thank you. Yeah, thanks.

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0: And this is your Radio 1190 Front Range events calendar for the week of Monday, May 18th. Drop-in figure drawing is happening at the Novo Arts Center on Monday 18th from 1 to 3 p.m. It's first come, first serve, and all skill levels and mediums are welcome. More information at artofmodeling.org. On Tuesday, May 19th, Anna's Art Gallery is showing works from Jorge Venent's art series Dance of the Soul from 12 to 6 p.m. Details at annasartgallery.com. If you're into live music, Kin Studio and Gallery is hosting bluegrass musicians Pete and Joan Wernick on Wednesday, May 20th. From 6:30 to 8 p.m. More information at kinstudioboulder.com. 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The event is from 1 to 3 p.m. and coffee and tea will be provided. 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Lastly, the City of Boulder is hosting the Boulder Creek Festival at 1212 Canyon Boulevard from Friday, May 22nd to Monday, May 25th. More information at bouldercreekfest.com. And that's a wrap for this week's Radio 1190 Front Range events calendar. 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
1: The hungry fox then ventured into the chilly, cold woods. 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From deep in the trees, the fox heard.
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of bloopy bloop. Human beings are not simply the thoughts of the Earth creature, although that's a wonderful hypothesis. In fact, we are the cells of the Earth creature. The octagonal room and the eight paintings and the coinciding eight dimensions are indeed the thoughts of the Earth creature. Those in turn influence and mold the actions of the human beings.

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We like to monkey around here at Radio 1190. 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

with documenting a journey it actually documented. What that had to say to those I love, those dear to me. What it would actually mean to speak inwardly instead of outwardly. My breath.

sitting in a garden, overlooking a canyon, giving thanks. An act of participation with my environment, where I hear bird song and instruction, the rustle of leaves on bamboo, the hum of electricity.

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They wreak in selfish favors. I teach what I am able and seek more than I'm told to. We are self-fulfilling prophecies, the attitude get with it. 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

0: Hello, this is Mark Hurst, the host of Tectonic, a show that explores how technology is affecting all of us. 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You're listening to Tectonic, a production of WFMU in Jersey City, New Jersey. Tectonic covers our shift to a digital future, exploring technology, how it affects us, and what we can do about it. And now, today's episode. Hey, everybody. Welcome to another episode of Tectonic. My name is Mark Hurst. I'll be your host for the next hour. Thanks so much for joining. I have a question for this episode. The title of the episode is, when is it okay to use AI? And I'm going to argue throughout this hour that this is a question that all of us have to answer one way or the other these days. We don't have a choice. But we'll get to that. And I will give you my initial answer, and I'll give you what I think a good answer is generally. We're going to get to all of that. Let's start with a disclaimer. And this is something that I've said before on past shows, which is about the term AI itself, which is a kind of a marketing term. It's AI, artificial intelligence, is not one thing. It's really a category of software tools that are used in many different contexts, and by the way, have been around for a long time. The phrase that comes to mind when I'm thinking of AI as a category is advanced statistical computation. If you think about it like that, like a giant spreadsheet program. I don't want to say Excel because I don't like Microsoft products, but we imagine any kind of spreadsheet program with tons and tons and tons of rows and columns and data inside and some sort of number crunching that goes on. That's basically the defining aspect of AI. And there's pattern recognition, pattern matching that goes on. But it's hard to say that AI is just one thing. However, I will say that under its different guises, under that marketing term of AI, AI has been around for quite some time. And if you use computers or digital devices at all, you have probably used AI with some regularity already. For example, if you use a word processor of some sort and you have used a spell check function, you have used AI. Spell check has been around for a long time, and it uses pattern matching to discern whether you've made a spelling mistake or not. If you have used language translation anywhere, whether it's a piece of local software or maybe use the website for that, you have used AI, language translation. If you have taken a digital photo anytime recently with any sort of new model camera or built-in camera in a surveillance phone, you have likely used AI there, maybe without knowing it, but there's AI algorithms that go and touch up photos as they're being taken. This is all to say that AI is everywhere, and it's in all, I won't say all, but it's in many of the digital devices and software applications that we use day to day. So when I say, when is it okay to use AI, I'm not talking about that. Because if we said, we should not use any AI ever, it would mean that we would not be using any digital devices, no software, nothing of any sort. And perhaps that's a possibility for you. I would find that difficult. Instead, what I mean when I pose this question, when is it okay to use AI, is I'm using the popular usage of that term AI as we hear it and are cajoled into using it all the time, every day. And here I'm talking about the chatbots or the large language models or the generative AI platforms that mostly come from four companies. Of course, there are thousands of these models out there, but the four big ones that have collectively several trillion dollars riding on these succeeding in some way is OpenAI's ChatGPT, Google's Gemini, Anthropic's Claude, and Microsoft's Copilot. And of course, like I say, there are other smaller ones, and in China they have some other major ones. But at least from a U.S. perspective, those are the four big ones. And I mean, doesn't it seem like we are being asked to use one or more of those platforms every day, right? Whether you're at work and the boss says, or maybe it just comes down as an email from leadership somewhere, we really want everybody to be using AI for greater, I don't know, productivity or something, innovation, who knows, whatever the buzzword is, they're pointing to one or more of those big AI models I just listed off. School, kids now, kids and teenagers are being encouraged to use AI. There are some schools that are, they're now running AI classes with the idea of introducing the next generation to AI tools. So they'll be ready for the AI-enabled workforce, or however they put it. It's all over schools. Education, generally, you know, with educators and administrators using AI, so it's not just the students. Healthcare is being inundated in AI tools. And I mean, even if you happen to be watching television, and if you watch commercial television these days, you're likely to see an AI ad come on begging you, please, to use one of these tools. So maybe you've experienced this. We're at a moment when AI is just, it seems like we're at some sort of peak of the froth of companies really, really interested in you using their AI tools. And I should just note that this is the moment we're in now. The pitch for us to please use those AI tools is a little different from 1 or 2 years ago. And I want to just give a slight digression, because it's important for us to note that this is an old playbook for Silicon Valley. Whenever they have a new shiny thing, they don't just roll it out and say, okay, here it is, everybody use it. No, no, no. They want to make it seem exclusive and aspirational at first. You might remember when the toxic sludge factory known as Facebook was first starting up. The first thing that Zuck did was to announce it as a limited release. Only some schools would get it, and then after that, you had to apply to see if you could get an account. And similarly, some of these AI models had beta tests and sneak peeks. If you are one of the elite few, you might get to use this AI model before everybody else. That's phase one, when they offer it up as an aspirational Google. Then it goes into phase two, where they say to you, okay, everybody's using it. This AI thing is great. Everyone's using chat. I mean, come on, why don't you use it? I mean, it's inevitable, and everybody's using it. You don't want to get left out, do you? I mean, come on, go ahead and use it. And that's the next phase, when they try to popularize it more. And then it shifts again to a new phase where they say, please, listen, we have been asking you for months to use this model. We really, really need you to use it, because we have put in $1 trillion into our data centers and these overpaid engineers and so on, and the stock market wants further growth. So we really have to ask you, as nicely as we can, could you please use it? We don't want to ask you for a bailout. This is the kind of stuff that Sam Altman has said publicly. If enough people don't use his chatbot, he may eventually have to come to the government and ask for a bailout. So that's, and I think that's roughly the phase where we are right now, where they're begging us, please, please, we need some more usage. And at some point, it's going to shift to the final phase. And that is, you'd better use this or else. And it's going to come with a threat. If you don't use this, you will, you know, fill in the blank. You'll be fired, or you won't be hired, or you'll be a social outcast, or you'll fail your class, or you won't graduate, or everyone will think you're totally weird and will abandon you, or whatever it is. It's going to come with a veiled or not so veiled threat if you don't use it. So see how it shifts? It starts with, if you're lucky, you'll get to use it, and then it ends with, you'd better use it or else. And we are getting very close to that phase, friends, with these tools, because these companies have plowed so many hundreds of billions of dollars into the AI infrastructure with, by the way, as I've said on past shows, no way to get a multiple of revenue that makes that investment make any sense whatsoever. So they're beginning to shift into the threat phase. But wherever we are in the begging or the threatening phase, one thing is for certain, and that is all of us are being asked one way or another all the time to use these tools. And that's why I wanted to run this show asking this question, when is it okay to use AI? Because all of us have to come up with some kind of answer to that question, because it's being posed to all of us in increasingly urgent ways every day. So we have to, each one of us individually has to come up with some answer. When is it okay for me? When is it okay for you to use AI? And I'm going to give you my own answer after I give you the boundary points. But I'm not going to answer for you, because I don't have your answer. The punchline of the entire episode is that nobody can answer that question except you. So what I'm going to try to do, I'll share where I am and where some others are, and then I'm going to share some more data about what's happening around AI, so that I hope you can make a more informed decision for yourself when you do answer this question, as you will have to answer for yourself. So first, let me go to the boundary conditions. There's one answer to this question. When is it okay to use AI? One possible answer is to say, never. Let's never use it. I'm playing the part here. I don't want to use a chatbot for anything ever. I'm never going to use any of them for any reason, ever. And I have to say, I respect that position. I think it's difficult to pull off, and it's going to get more difficult, but if someone can achieve that, then you have my respect and admiration. I think that's a perfectly valid answer to that question, with a little asterisk. The asterisk is, you may choose not to use AI, but AI is going to be used on you. It is totally inescapable. So even for the never AI folks, who I respect, we have to be clear that there is so much AI being embedded in the deepest levels of our society and our institutions and our economy. There is no easy way, maybe no possible way, to fully escape the reach of these AI platforms. I talked about, you know, education and healthcare being inundated, and the workplace. We could also talk about the Pentagon, you know, the Department of Defense. I'm not going to say the fake name that was recently announced. The Department of Defense is doing these giant deals with the major AI companies and putting in, I'm not entirely sure why, maybe I need to do a show on this, but they are embedding AI all the way into the guts of the Defense Department and all sorts of operations. Similarly, with as I said, education, healthcare, the economy, entertainment, the workplace. You could just name any aspect of society, and the AI is getting embedded so deep, it's going to be very difficult to remove this. in future generations. And I say plural, generations, because that is the scale of decision that we have, you and I haven't made, but we are being subjected to. These AI companies are pushing their platforms without our consent and often without our knowledge into places where they're sure, these companies are sure, it cannot be ripped out and they're going to have a reliable monopoly arrangement and revenue stream for years, maybe generations to come. It's really sobering to think about the scale of and the speed of AI adoption going on all around us that's going to affect all of us that we didn't ask for. So to return to the never AI folks, yes, I respect and admire people who say, I will never use AI, but they should just know that their lives are going to be shaped and affected in all sorts of ways by AI beyond their control. And it's going to happen. And it's going to happen probably for the rest of their lives. So that is still one possibility. Someone says, I'm never going to use AI. There's another side where on the other extreme is a group of people who say, I use AI for everything. Everything I can, I go to chat to ask. And I've talked to people who are really excited to tell me about all the uses that they put chat to. I talked to a guy once who said, I have kids, I have teenagers, and sometimes the teenagers say things that I don't understand, or I'm having trouble relating to them, I just take it to chat. And chat tells me what to say, chat tells me what to do. And I think, what an odd way to run your life, to mediate your own relationship with your own kids through a multi-trillion-dollar company's spreadsheet program, basically. It's not something I would do. It is an option that a lot of people are taking, and that's the option with the money behind it. The trillions of dollars that are going into AI are begging people to use AI for everything all the time. So that's the one that really empowers the companies. If you want to help the most powerful and most toxic companies in world history, go ahead and use AI for everything. Be one of the maximalists. For the rest, and I don't figure there's many of those who listen to the show anyway, but I'll acknowledge that some people have chosen the default path and make the oligarchs delighted. But for most of us, I'm guessing that there is a line somewhere between those two boundary points where people are going to fall, where they say, okay, I'll use it for this and this, but beyond that, I'm not going to use it. And that's where I fall. And this is where I am right now. I could change. You know, you can email me to tell me how you see it differently or give me a suggestion for how I should think about it differently. I'm at mark@tectonic.fm. You can tell me your reactions to this. But I have a line right now as I speak to you. And it's basically, if I can use chat to do a lookup in the same way that I would use a search engine, and I mean non-Google, because that's a hard and fast rule for me, no Google. So don't use Google for search, and definitely don't use Google as a verb. But if I was going to use a non-Google search engine to look something up, and it's going to be hard to find the answer in that search engine, a chatbot does give the opportunity to run that same kind of lookup with a natural language query. I'll give you an example. I was trying to think of the name of this movie that came out a little over 10 years ago that I really liked. It was a small independent movie, and I couldn't remember the name, and I thought, all I know is a couple of plot points that I remember. I don't remember any of the actors. Like I say, it was a small indie movie. So if I went to a non-Google search engine and typed in, can you find me the movie that has this plot point and that plot point, I'm afraid that the results would come back full of all this SEO slop and junk, you know, trying to get me to click into some malware sites. I mean, the web is really enslopified thanks to Google and other big tech actors. However, I went to a private AI session. This was at duck.ai, and it uses a variety of models, but it promises to put the whole session under this sort of a privacy shield so it doesn't leak your data over to the big tech company. And I think that's probably true. So anyway, I put in, what's the name of the movie, just as I described it to you from about 10 years ago, in small independent movie that had this and this plot point, and it came back with the name of the movie right away. By the way, the name of the movie is Confluence. Maybe I can remember it now. If you want a really good, it's not like the best AAA blockbuster movie you've ever seen, but for a small independent, somewhat sci-fi-ish movie, it was just really, I thought it was really well done, Confluence. Anyway, I figured that chat session gave me the results of a lookup that, you know, I could have slogged through several pages of non-Google search results and probably found the same answer. But this was a more direct version of that. And it used some energy, and you know, there's some downsides to using chat at all, but it's probably around the same ballpark as what I would incur if I was doing a straight lookup or even multiple lookups in a non-Google search engine. So that I thought was pretty benign. Another example was I had to get some technical help in getting the instructions for making a graphic. If you know graphic image formats, I had a PNG that I needed to make transparent, and I don't use Adobe tools, so I needed a non-toxic, open source, free, community-oriented piece of software that I could download and turn this PNG transparent. And once again, if I had used a non-Google search engine, the answer is probably out there somewhere. It's probably inside a subreddit or a Stack Overflow post somewhere. But I used a natural language chat search. It came back with instructions, the name of a package, and the twist was it was wrong. So it got some things wrong. But it started me on a path that helped enough that I was able to figure out on my own how to make the transparency. And then what I did is I wrote out a cheat sheet for myself. So if I ever need to do it again, I have my own instructions that I've written. So I do not have to go back to chat ever again to ask that question. So I thought that was benign enough because it replaced a regular search at a non-Google search engine and probably multiple searches. And I really taught myself the correct procedure, and I documented it for myself, and so I'm better off now. So now I don't have to make a lookup anywhere next time I need to do that. So those are the sort of things that I have occasionally used chat for. Again, there are listeners out there who might say, well, I wouldn't even use it for that because, you know, everything about chat and the associated companies is so reprehensible. And I hear you. In fact, I'm going to get into some of that in a minute. But I give you my example to say that maybe you have your own line to say, on one side of the line, I'll use chat once in a while. And beyond that, I would never, you know, go down that road. I wouldn't use chat for anything else. So I'm interested, you know, what is your answer? I think it's worth thinking about if you haven't considered this already. So let's talk about some of those reprehensible behaviors and those horrible outcomes that people have in mind when they say, I don't want to use AI, I don't want to use chat. And one of the more interesting posts that I've come across recently is a post. This is from May 4, 2026 by Gary Marcus. I've mentioned him on the show before. He's an AI expert. He's a bit of a contrarian, but he's very much pro AI. And I say that not because I agree with him on everything, but just to preface this by saying this is someone who probably considers himself an AI booster. And here's what Gary Marcus wrote. He wrote, generative AI has been a net negative for society. Gen AI has been undermining secondary and college education, opening up mass surveillance, increasing disinformation, delusions, impersonation, phishing, and other forms of cybercrime, non-consensual deepfake porn, bias in employment and other domains, and economic disparity, drowning the world in slop, and unwanted, over-leveraged, environment-damaging data centers that risk causing a recession. Simultaneously, it has empowered a bunch of people who want to privatize almost all the gains while leaving all the downsides to society, taking almost zero responsibility. I don't think we are better off than we were 4 years ago. Again, that was Gary Marcus in a post called The Growing AI Backlash. A lot of people have noted that there's a growing AI backlash coming up from the citizens, which is so gratifying to see and to hear. I'll share a little bit more about that in a moment. But also interesting to see some AI experts like Gary Marcus coming out and saying, AI, again, hear me when I say we're talking about generative AI, the large language models by these trillion-dollar companies. AI has not been good for us. And when Marcus says we're not better off than we were 4 years ago, he's using that time period very specifically, because 4 years ago, there was no ChatGPT. Like I said at the beginning, there were other forms of AI, machine learning, pattern recognition, you know, and we weren't burning down the world. We weren't polluting the air and taking up giant swaths of forest and farmland and dragging down the water table and polluting streams and sucking down all of the energy in the grid. We weren't doing all of these things before ChatGPT. We just had different kinds of algorithms that did some kind of AI in different guises that was, I think, in comparison, much more benign than the toxic sludge that we have today. So it's important for us to note that AI experts like Marcus are listing all of the problems that Gen AI has created and saying maybe none of this was worth it in the end. And this is coming at a time when the oligarchs are, like I said, they are desperate. They are begging us to use these tools. Please, please use our AI tools. It's been interesting, as I said, there's a growing AI backlash. And as I speak to you, it is graduation season. And there have been, as always, graduations all over the country, and every graduation ceremony needs a commencement speaker. And the commencement speaker is often at pains to show that they are up to the minute on what's going on in the world and the economy, and they're going to try to give some tips to the graduates about how to go out into the wide world and succeed. And there was a clip from a commencement address a few days ago at the University of Central Florida that has gone sort of viral. This commencement speaker, who I think built her career in real estate, went to the dais, went to the microphone, and wanted to tell graduates that the most important thing happening in the world today is AI. Of course, she had to say that to show how up to date she is. And I want you to listen to, it's just a minute long, I want you to listen to, this is an excerpt of her commencement speech and what the graduates had to say about it during the speech. Here it is.
1: The rise of artificial intelligence is the next industrial revolution. Only a few years ago, AI was not a factor in our lives. Okay. All right. And now, AI capabilities are in the palm of our hands. And
0: okay, and it went like that. That was the commencement at University of Central Florida. And I believe actually it was the humanities school within the university. And so perhaps it was a bit of a self-selected audience to not be that excited about AI, given the ravages of the job market, especially in the humanities due to AI. But really, it's it's coming for everybody. It's even it's coming for the engineering students soon enough as well. So I want to say again how gratified I was to hear those boos from those students, because it gives me hope. It gives me hope that there's a generation coming up that has experienced the companies and I guess the administration of their university trying to get them to use AI, and they are seeing the effects of AI on their job market and on the economy as a whole, and they're saying, don't tell us that this is the future. This is horrible. We don't want this. And for the commencement speaker to get an earful from a room full of graduates is just music to my ears. I would play it a second time, except we don't have enough time. But they know, these students know what's happening. And I wonder if some of them have kept up on, I bet they have kept up on the recent research about what happens to minds, to brains, cognitively, after using these AI tools. And I want to read you a little bit from The Economist. Again, The Economist, a conservative, you know, pro-business magazine. I say that because when I read you the results that The Economist is spotlighting, you see, if anything, they're probably leaning towards being boosters, but they can't help but report on the really, really bad news that's coming out about research for people who use AI. This is from AI and the Danger of Cognitive Surrender. This is from April 30, 2026. Talking about a research paper on so-called cognitive surrender. The story says, AI's capabilities with a convenient conversational interface raise the prospect less of delegation, of like delegating tasks like you might do to a calculator, than of wholesale capitulation. Hence, cognitive surrender, a term coined by Stephen Shaw at the Wharton School at UPenn, in a recent paper written with his colleague Gideon Nave. Shaw and Nave asked volunteers to answer demanding questions with the assistance of AI, and then they randomly introduced errors into the answers. When the model gave accurate responses, people outperformed a control group of people who didn't use AI. But when the AI gave the wrong answers, people using it did much worse than the control group. In other words, here's the punchline. In other words, people using AI stopped thinking for themselves. Surrender, cognitive surrender, is when we stop thinking at all due to reliance on AI. And this is just one of many reports of recent research that I could read you that's all pointing in the same direction, that repeated habitual use of AI, which is exactly what the oligarchs want, just what these trillion-dollar companies are desperate for us to give them, habitual use of these AI tools leads to cognitive problems for the people using them. And it only stands to reason. I mean, if you think about it, if you're using a crutch for doing the sort of critical thinking or any sort of active cogitation that you should be doing on your own, if you're using a crutch to get out of that, your brain is going to atrophy. Those skills are going to go away. So I think that's one reason those students at University of Central Florida were booing, because they don't want to surrender cognitively to the machine. They want to do good work. And I admire them for speaking out, for booing in that way. However, it was not the only commencement speech that made the news. There was an even bigger one a few days ago at the University of Arizona. And this wasn't just the humanities group. This was the whole university, as far as I know, because I saw the video, and it was a vast stadium full of thousands of people. And there was one commencement speaker, and it was Eric Schmidt, the former chairman of Google, who gave one of the most tone-deaf commencement speeches I have ever come across. And I'm just delighted to share with you an excerpt. This is kind of a supercut. There's several excerpts put together in this brief audio file. Again, it's about a minute. This is Eric Schmidt speaking a few days ago at the University of Arizona commencement. Here it is.
2: Architects of artificial intelligence. Interesting. You will help shape artificial intelligence. We do not know the precise contours. If you'd let me make this point, please. If you don't care about science, that's okay, because AI is going to touch everything else as well. Whatever path you choose, AI will become part of how work is done. You can now assemble a team of AI agents to help you with the parts that you could never accomplish on your own. When someone offers you a seat on the rocket ship, you do not ask which seat. You just get on. The rocket ship is here. Let me give you some advice. First, find a way to say yes. Listen, you bring the judge.
0: Okay, sorry for the abrupt cutoff there, but that was the clip. That was Eric Schmidt, former chairman of Google, talking to the graduates at University of Arizona and just getting roundly booed every time he brought up AI. Although, to be fair, the way he brought up AI was so disrespectful and condescending. Who wrote that speech? I'm sure he didn't write it himself. And of course, some wags online said it sounded like it was a speech written by AI, frankly. And from what I can tell, that sounds like as good a conclusion as any. So that was Eric Schmidt. And there were several comments online. And by the way, if you want to see links to the videos I've played audio of and, you know, that economist story and other pointers that I've mentioned today, go to the Tectonic website. It's tectonic.fm, T-E-C-H, tonic.fm, and click the episode link for When Is It Okay to Use AI? And you can get pointers. And there's more pointers than I have time to get to in this hour. But you can get to those and dive in and, you know, make your own conclusions. I'm trying to do my best to represent these fairly. But anyway, someone posted the Eric Schmidt video clip to Blue Sky, and there were a number of really, I thought, pertinent comments. They're rather sharp, but I thought expressed it well. One of them, these are all Blue Sky users, one person said, no, you dummy, before you get on the rocket ship, you say, where is this rocket ship headed? I mean, there were a lot of comments about Eric Schmidt saying, when someone offers you a seat on the rocket ship, you don't ask which seat, you just get on, which I could tell you why I think he said that in a minute. But I thought that these comments were spot on. So one is, you ask, where is this rocket ship headed? Another user said, the smarmiest part of this is, when the rocket ship comes, you just get on. That's right, college graduates. The message from the University of Arizona is to stop asking questions about things. True, true. Commencement speaker says, don't ask, just do what the oligarch tells you. Next user said, when someone offers you a seat on the rocket ship, you don't ask which one, or how the rocket ship was built, or if the information used to build the rocket ship was accurate, or where the rocket ship is going, you just get on blindly and trust that Rocket Ship Corporation has your best interests in mind. Which I thought expressed it perfectly. I mean, this guy is the face of big tech, one of the main faces of big tech, and powerful corporations and big money and oligarchs and all of that rolled into Eric Schmidt. And he's saying, don't ask questions, use the AI. I mean, that's a preview of what I was telling you at the top of the show, where we're going, where there's a veiled threat that if you don't get on, you're going to be left out. The rocket ship is going to leave you. You'll be all alone and you'll have no money, no job prospects, anything. That's, I think, what the graduates were correctly picking up on and correctly booing. One more Blue Sky comment. Someone writes, if anyone offered me a seat on a rocket ship, you can bet I'm asking a lot of questions before I get on. Where are we going? Is it safe? Is a rocket necessary? That metaphor, I think, explains a lot about the mess we are in now, specifically the fact that people in charge think it's obvious. So right. That I forget the name of that user, but put it just right, that there is this condescension from these oligarchs that they think, well, of course, the little people are going to come on board because they don't have any agency of their own. Let's be real. We have all the money. We have all the power. And why wouldn't they want our gift to the world anyway? These oligarchs are so out of touch. I mean, I think maybe Eric Schmidt truly believes that he's doing something good. I've talked to other guests on the show who've talked to some of these guys, and they say, yeah, these guys out in Silicon Valley, they actually believe they're doing good work. And so it's just a measure of how out of touch they are with the effects, the real world effects that their tools have on everybody else. And so it's really heartening to hear the boos, the thousands of people booing this oligarch, because it gives me hope that we have a chance to really build a movement to resist what's happening. Because as I've said over the years on this show, the main fight that we're headed into is not the traditional left-right split. No, this is a bipartisan fight. The fight ahead of us is big tech versus the rest of us. And I know which side I'm on, and I know which side University of Arizona students are on. And I'm really happy that I'm not alone. We have friends on our team in the fight between big tech and the rest of us. And, you know, thinking about Eric Schmidt's comments and his out-of-touch thinking that he would talk so condescendingly to these graduates, it makes me think of something I came across in McSweeney's recently. This is a humor piece that I really enjoyed, and it's written by Andrew Singleton, and I was so inspired by this brief comic essay, let's say, that I recorded a dramatic reading just for you listeners, just because I love you. I have a brand new dramatic reading for you, and the title of the piece is "In Our Glorious AI Future, There Will Be No Such Thing as Money for You," again, written by Andrew Singleton. I want to go ahead and play that for you now, because I think it's a good segue from the Eric Schmidt comments, because it's written, you'll hear, it's written in the voice of one of these AI oligarchs. Let's go ahead and listen to that now on Tectonic.
3: In our glorious AI future, there will be no such thing as money for you. By Andrew Singleton and McSweeney's, April 17, 2026. Gather around, everyday working people, and allow me to lay out a grand vision for a brave new world. A world in which all economic functions are done by computers and robots. A world where the very concept of having money no longer exists for all of you. How does this work? You ask in excitement and awe. Surely there must be some form of standardized economic unit that facilitates the exchange of goods and services. And yes, there will be, of course. But you don't have to worry about that, because you will simply have none of it. Only I and like 12 other people will have it. Does that track? In the future, there is such a thing as money, but there's no such thing as your money. All the money is our money. This is the post-capitalist utopia you've always dreamed of, is it not? Gone is a competitive economic system where talent, skill, and hard work yield economic gains for you. Gone is the notion that striving will result in a better station in life for you. Gone is the accumulation of wealth and property for you. Gone even is the very concept of ownership for you. Those things exist only for us now. They are our cross to bear. Look, we've even solved the inequality problem, because every human on Earth will be equally moneyless, except for us. And did you see our plan to eliminate income taxes? Please, don't thank us. How could we, in good conscience, tax your income when you won't have any such income to tax? That would be nonsensical and cruel. All that we ask instead is that you regularly pay a tribute to us in the form of a portion of your food ration, or by performing some of the degrading and/or dangerous tasks we've not yet figured out how to delegate to machines. Or perhaps by providing a scant liter or two of your blood, so that we might finally solve humankind's oldest problem, the problem of mortality. For us, at least. You will all still die. Sorry, did I hear someone say universal basic income? Yes, exactly. As a universal rule, we'll get basically all of the income. That's a great way to describe it. You can keep some of your blood as a reward for your cleverness. Honestly, you should be thankful we're freeing you from the burden of having massive amounts of money. Can you imagine the countless hours we'll spend arranging it all into different piles? And besides, we're going to have to spend a good chunk of it on bunkers and machine gun-wielding robot dogs to protect us from the mass social unrest we're creating. So we're all kind of breaking even here anyway. I understand that this may seem like a tremendous amount of change, but don't worry, many things are staying

0: Hamilton. Great job on the piece, Andrew. And I tried to read that in as oligarchy of voice as I could come up with. But maybe you, if you prefer, you can imagine Eric Schmidt reading it in his own voice, or perhaps Sam Altman, like the essay says, it's just me and like 12 other guys who are going to have all the money, and the rest of you can get bent. That's the basic economy that we are facing, the basic feudal economy that's being built all around us due to AI. That's, I think, a good representation of the sentiment that Eric Schmidt himself was facing at the University of Arizona commencement. But I should say, it's not just, you know, a broad-based threat to all of us in general, which it is that, but it even reaches into the niche group of people who were supposed to be served by this the most, and that's programmers. I mean, software programmers were supposed to be able to use AI chatbots for so-called vibe coding and all sorts of software development. And even there, we're seeing pushback. There was a piece by Paul Cantrell on Mastodon. This is May 15, 2026. Paul writes the following. I got off the LLM coding bus at several earlier stops. First, the energy and water usage are an environmental disaster, so I mostly avoid it for the same reasons I try to reduce my driving. Second, the data sourcing is an ethical disaster, so I prefer to avoid it for the same reasons I try to buy fair trade products. And third, the people who profit from it at the top are largely horrible. So I'm about as interested in debating its pros and cons at length as I am debating the work capacity of a Cybertruck. And I thought, and that was Paul Cantrell on Mastodon talking about why he does not use LLMs, his generative AI platforms, for coding. That is to say, for spitting out software code for software development. And I thought those three concerns encapsulated it very well. There is an environmental cost, which is an environmental disaster. The data sourcing, that is to say, the plagiarism machine that undergirds the training of these LLM models, is an ethical disaster. And then the people who profit from it at the top, well, just listen to the Andrew Singleton essay I just read a couple of minutes ago. And I like the reference to Cybertruck, which is going to come up on a show soon when I'm going to do a episode about Elon Musk. So if it's not good for students, it's not even good for software programmers, and it's not good for the public at large, and it's got cognitive problems, and I haven't even gotten into the problems with data centers that are now sprawling all over the country and all over the world. Is there any group that it's even worse for? And I just want to play one more audio excerpt for you, and this is from John Oliver. He did a show on chatbots and their effects on kids. And I know I recently did an episode with Julie Scalfo from Mothers Against Media Addiction on kids, and I don't really watch John Oliver's show, but a number of people pointed me to it, and this particular episode, which is linked from the playlist, the episode page, I thought was interesting because you can hear, I'm just going to play you a couple minutes, you can hear that John Oliver actually gets choked up near the end of his monologue. And I thought, I really identify with John Oliver's feelings on this, that if you really, really start to look at AI's effects, especially on kids, it can just drive you loony. It's so enraging. And I just want to play you a couple of minutes of this so you can see, again, if you're wondering who else is out there really concerned about this stuff, you're not alone. Here's a little bit from the John Oliver show recently.
1: Which is what makes it so enraging to see OpenAI's Sam Altman blithely talk about how chatbots interact with kids and admit almost in passing that there are huge problems here that he's offloaded to the rest of us.
2: I saw something on social media where a guy talked about he got tired of talking to his kid about Thomas the Tank Engine, so he put it into ChatGPT into voice mode.
3: Kids love voice mode on ChatGPT.
2: And he was like, an hour later, the kid's still talking about Thomas the Train.
3: Again, I suspect this is not all going to be good. There will be problems. People will develop these sort of somewhat problematic or maybe very problematic parasocial

0: relationships, and well, society will have to figure out new guardrails. And but the upsides will be tremendous. And we, society in general, is good at figuring out how to mitigate the downsides.
1: Yeah, don't worry, guys. Sam Altman made a dangerous suicide bot that people are leaving alone with their kids, but it's up to us to figure out how to make it safe for him. That clip is infuriating on so many levels. And look, in general, it is good to remember that however much an app might sound like a friend, what it is a machine. And behind that machine is a corporation trying to extract a monthly fee from you. And that kind of sums up for me what is so dystopian about all this. Because while that guy you saw earlier said that selling AI friends is low risk because they're just entertainment, that's not actually how friends work. Friends can be the most important figures in your life. People confide in friends. They ask advice. They say, I'm depressed, or I've got a crazy idea about math. And true friends know when to listen, when to gently push back, and when to worry about you. And I know that that should all really be obvious, but the thing is, I'm not 100% sure any of the brilliant business boys you've seen tonight actually know this. And in hindsight, maybe it was a mistake to let some of the most flamboyantly friendless men on earth be in charge of designing friends for the rest of us. Because all it seems they've really done is hand us a bunch of bots that are pedophiles, suicide enablers, and the occasional cartoon fox who just wants to watch the world burn. And I really hope for these guys' sake that hell does not exist. Because at the rate that they're going right now, they may one day get to ask Satan questions without having to pay extra for the premium user experience.
2: Okay, so again, that was John Oliver on his show recently talking about AI chatbots and their effects on kids. And he, if you want to click into the link from the episode page today, he goes into detail on some of the harms, and he tells some stories of the suicides. It's similar to what I covered recently with Julie Scalfo, but it's important to keep this in mind whenever we have a conversation about AI, to talk about the real-world harms of these chatbots and the completely out-of-touch, condescending attitudes of these oligarch tech bros who say, well, you know, some kids have to die, I guess, but we'll figure it out. And meanwhile, they perceive that they are not touched at all by these harms. It really is enraging. And so the question is, when is it okay to use AI? And again, I'll tell you, I leave that for you to answer for yourself. No one else can answer that. I think everybody probably has a line somewhere. And wherever you draw that line, know that AI is coming for you. It's going to affect you in some way. So we have to be thoughtful about how we answer that, each one of us. And I hope that the show today has given you some food for thought that will allow you to make a reasonably informed decision for yourself as we go into a future that is more and more inundated by these toxic tools made by these toxic people who lead these toxic corporations. That's about all the time I have today. Until next time, friends, you know exactly what to do. Avoid Apple, abandon Amazon, forget Facebook, and whatever you do, get off Google. Thanks to brother Daniel Blumen for suggesting the outro. It's by the Jack Rubies, called Are We Being Recorded? Have a great week, everybody.

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Did you know that Daft Punk are girls? 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

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Good morning, Boulder. My name is Alex, and welcome back to my show. I hope everyone had a good little break. I know I did. I spent a lot of time down in Florida, and it was really hot, but it was very nice to spend that time away from school and be able to relax before the summer starts. But with that being said, now we're in peak sports season. We just had the U.S. Open. And that was absolutely unbelievable. That one of the most crazy putts I've ever seen. Go watch that putt. That was the most incredible putt. I can't remember what hole it was, but it was probably one of the most impressive putts I've ever seen at the U.S. Not the U.S. Open, at the PGA Championship. The U.S. Open is within the next couple weeks. You'll have to excuse me on that. Today I'll be talking about baseball, as well as giving my prediction on the Knicks versus Cavs, which might be biased because my dad's a massive Knicks fan, and I think he'd be upset if I said anything bad about the New York Knicks, as well as talking about AEW Double or Nothing coming up on Saturday. But for now, here's MJ.

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1: And that was Tame Impala of Breathe Deeper. Today in the MLB, the Rays versus the Yankees was postponed, and now their makeup date is September 22nd, which sucks. The weather on the East Coast apparently is terrible right now. There's a doubleheader in Cincinnati versus the Cardinals. The first game's at 11 a.m. The Astros take on the Cubs in Wrigley at 12:20. The Pirates will be playing the Blue Jays in Toronto at 1:07. The Guardians will be taking on the Phillies in Philadelphia. Nice ballpark, by the way. I think I've been there once, and it's a nice ballpark there. That's at 2:05, as well as another nice ballpark game at 2:05. Camden Yards. The Tigers will be taking on the Orioles at Camden Yards at 2:05. White Sox will be taking on the Giants and in San Francisco at 2:05. It's an early game on the West Coast. Twins will be taking on the Red Sox in Fenway. It's a tough stadium to play in. That's at 2:10. The Mets versus the Marlins. That's a toilet bowl of a game. At 2:10 as well. Actually, you know what? I'm going to look at this real quick. To get into that stadium today. Oh, it's $24. Okay, that's not bad. Go Marlins for that, actually. Last week when me and my brother were going to go, and they were playing the Braves, it was about $6 to get in through the door, and that's ridiculous at that point. And at that point, they should just pay you. But Marlins are playing okay. I mean, that game's not really much fun to watch. Nationals will be taking on the Braves in the A at 2:10. Seattle Mariners will be taking on the Royals at 2:10 in Kansas City. The second half of that doubleheader starts at 5:15. That's the Cardinals versus the Reds in Cincinnati. Dodgers taking on the Brewers in Milwaukee at 5:15. Athletics taking on the Padres in San Diego at 7:40. Texas Rangers will be taking on the Angels in L.A. at 8:05 p.m. And finally, our beloved 20-32 Rockies will be taking on the Diamondbacks in Arizona at 8:10. The game to watch today for me, honestly, would have been that Tampa game. But the Cubs versus the Astros, I like PCA, and people talk a lot of smack about PCA, but I like PCA. And that's not biased because one of my closest friends is, in fact, a massive Cubs fan. Now, on to the biggest game of the day, Game 3 of the Eastern Conference Finals, starting at 6 p.m. Mountain Time, 8 p.m. Eastern Time. The Cleveland Cavaliers are at home taking on the New York Knicks, a team that has been dominant this whole series. ESPN has the Knicks currently winning, 58% chance of winning. The Cavs at a 42% chance. And it's a lot cheaper to go to that game than to go again to the Garden for one of the Garden games. in my opinion on this game today, it could go two ways. This series could go two ways starting today. If the Knicks win today, which I think that they will, I personally am all for the Knicks right now. They're going to beat them in four, in my opinion. But if the Knicks win today, they're going to win in four, right? It's at that point, that team is beaten up. Three games in, they're beaten up. They don't want to play anymore at that point. You're not going to beat them because the Knicks have already shown that they could win on the road. And at that point, it's just like, if the Knicks could win tonight, they could win the next game and win in four. And then they have to play either OKC or San Antonio, and they'll be well-rested for that game and for that series as well. Jalen Brunson, actually, I would like to talk about Jalen Brunson for 1 second. He's one of the most incredible players I've ever watched in my entire life. And I've seen, you know, I saw LeBron play for the Heat, you know, and I loved that era of LeBron. And there's some guys on the Knicks who also play, like Landry Shamet. Like, a couple of years ago, you would open up 2K packs and be like, oh, I got Landry Shamet. Like, you'd be very upset. But now it's like, Landry Shamet, oh my God. Mitchell Robinson can't shoot a free throw. That's pathetic, in my opinion. But he, you know, he's also not a bad defender. Can't put him on the line, though. If they put him on the line, that's like trolling someone, you know, on YouTube when you comment something on someone's video. That's literally like trolling someone. They're trolling him to put him on the line. There's a couple other guys on that team. Cat's unbelievable. Cat is unbelievable shooter as well. But mainly it's Brunson. And Brunson has the whole city wrapped around him right now. If he wins it all, he could go anywhere in New York and his meal and his drinks or whatever is paid for. You know, that's how good he is, and that's what the city needs, you know. And New Yorkers, they want to win. They want to win. It's they want to win more than any team right now. You could tell, you know. Granted, San Antonio and OKC have awesome fan bases, but nothing like New York. Nothing like New York. Nothing beats New York, you know. That my dad is 50 years old, and he has not seen a championship in his entire life. Nothing beats New York, right? And his sons have actually seen three in their lives, 06, 012, and 13. But, you know, I'm sure that's not great as well for him to think about. But something to think about. You know, I've seen three championships from the Miami Heat. I've seen numerous, you know, Eastern Conference Finals wins. You know, I saw that 2020 bubble team with Jimmy Butler and Tyler Hero come and like Andre Iguodala, who wasn't that bad actually during that series. And, you know, I saw teams like with like Goran Dragic, and then I saw that team that went and played Denver and won the Eastern Conference Finals. And, you know, I've seen a lot of good Heat teams, but no Heat team has been as good as this Knicks team. Because this Knicks team also has depth. Their bench is scoring double digits every game. And that's where they're beating these teams, you know, because there's no one on the Cavs bench right now. I could look right now and tell you that there's no one on that bench that could come off and score double digits, you know. Not even their sixth man. Hang on 1 second. I would like to look actually at the Cavs and tell you. I'll tell you right now. Roster, right? So, like, after, you know, there's not great people on their – like, Larry Nance Jr., he's all right. Tyrese Proctor, he's okay. Dean Wade's pretty good. Dean Wade, well, I don't know what his average is off the top of my head, but he's not bad. Strus is unbelievable. I remember when Strus used to play for the Heat, and he was unbelievable too. The Strus is loose. He's unbelievable. They have some guys that could come off the bench and score. Just a couple names. Evan Mobley too. Dennis Schroeder. Oh my God, how old is he? 32? Oh Jesus. Dennis Schroeder doesn't have many years left. But like, Harden is 36 years old. He's not as good as he used to be, you know. And it sucks to say that, but when Harden was on OKC, that was his peak. You know, he played for Brooklyn, and I remember going to probably – I went to a couple of those games where it was Brooklyn versus Miami, and he just still, you know, injury-prone. He's an issue in the locker room. He's not good anymore, you know. And I hate to say that because I loved him on OKC. I remember when he was absolutely incredible at OKC. But and that was a team with like KD and Westbrook and Steven Adams was there. Even Kendrick Perkins was on that team too. Like, oh God. I know if Fry's listening, he's making that Kendrick Perkins joke too. One of my friends loves to make that joke. If you don't know that, look up Kendrick Perkins on I believe it was First Take or ESPN or something. He made a very weird joke. Anyway, I do think the Knicks are gonna win in either four or six. They're either going to lose this game, win and lose this game, right? And lose and then win the next and then go to the Garden and win. That's what I think might happen if they lose this game. But if they win this game, in my opinion, if they win this game, they're winning in four. You know, at that point, you're up 3-0 in the series. I've never really seen a comeback like that ever in my life. I mean, I'm sure my brother could probably – I don't really know the NBA too well, you know. But I'm sure my brother could probably give me five different times where that's been a comeback. And this isn't March Madness either, so there's really no, like, you know, Cinderella stories. So if they go down 3-0, there's no comeback, you know, from that. But I'll tell you, there's never been a basketball player like Jalen Brunson ever. And he's got that city around his finger now, and he could do whatever he wants. As well as Kat. He's unbelievable. Kat's unbelievable, too. He doesn't get enough credit because he's unbelievable as well. This team, though, I've never seen a Knicks team as good as this team. And I hate to glaze them like crazy, but I love this team so much. And I'm not even a Knicks fan. And I love to watch – like, tonight, I planned a dinner with my friend so we could go to the – I could watch the Knicks. Like, I've never been like that about a team like this that's not my own teams, you know. That's not the Dolphins or, you know, the Heat or the Yankees, you know. And I've never been about the Dolphins like that either, or the Islanders even. A couple times I've been about, like, the Islanders about that in high school when my boys are all Islanders fans in high school. Shout out my buddy Jared, awesome guy, great Islanders fan. You know, he's got ball knowledge for an Islanders fan. And me and him both went to a couple playoff games. I've definitely – playoff hockey's crazy. But even, like, some teams that, like Shohei, you know, when he was, like, peaking, even like that, I didn't want to watch that as much as I wanted to watch the Knicks. So, in my opinion, it's probably going to be one of the most viewed NBA finals if it's Knicks versus Spurs. That's what I think would be the best scenario here. Wemby goes to the Garden and plays against Brunson and his, you know, team, as well as who else on that? There's no one really else on that. I think they could beat the Spurs, honestly. I think the Spurs would be the best outcome because Hartenstein and Shai and even Chet's pretty good. Chet's good now. Chet was great on, I believe, Gonzaga. He was unbelievable on Gonzaga, but he's so good now, and they play really tall too. So like they have Hartenstein and Chet on the court together. It's just gonna be a tougher series to play, whereas the Knicks kind of play a little bit more small ball, and I just feel as if the Knicks are able to win the series and they get San Antonio, there's a championship coming to New York, and I know those New Yorkers. They want it badly, and it will be some show when they get that championship. Anyway, here's more Michael Jackson. Here's Human Nature, which is on Thriller, and I love that movie, by the way. I really did.

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3: So that was Human Nature by Michael Jackson, which that movie was unbelievable. If you haven't gone to theaters yet to see that, it was unbelievable. The story was okay, but it was unbelievable. It was like a music video that was like, you know, 2 hours long, but it was unbelievable. I loved it. I went on like opening night with my friend, and me and him absolutely loved it. And then Andrew could not stop playing. My buddy Fry, Andrew, could not stop playing Michael Jackson for the next week. So in our house, we were only listening to Michael Jackson. So the next song comes with a little bit of a funnier story. And I was reminded of the story yesterday when I spoke to my friend Spencer from camp. He gave me this interesting story, and I kind of laughed at it because I didn't remember this at all. It kind of like blanked out my memory. But when we were at camp's such like a weird place in my opinion, because it's kind of like this like modgepodge of weird things going on at all times, you know. And one of the weirdest things is whenever it like pours, you know, we're eating, and like a lot of that happens way more than you think it would happen. Actually, we're all of camps in the mess hall, probably like I want to say around 500 people are in this like big dining hall, and it started pouring rain one day. And it was during this one of the summers where like COVID was still prevalent, so we were like all really like spread out in the dining hall, which kind of sucked, but it was fun, you know. And to keep everyone from like running outside while it was raining and running back, they were like, we need to keep everyone in here because it was thunderstorming and we want everyone to be safe. And they would play music and they would have like a massive dance party. And some of the older kids who were my age at the time, which is around, you know, about 15, 14 years old, would take that as, hey, let's do something that could be a little bit dangerous. And one of the things that we did was this song came on, and this is a classic camp song. Like, I think, like, everyone knows the lyrics to this song. And a mosh pit started in the middle of the mess hall. And apparently my friend Spencer, who it was a, you know, bigger dude at the time, jumped from like the top of a table or something and broke the floor in the mess hall. And there's still a dent there to this day, because he was up there a couple of weeks ago and he was like, God, there's still a dent in the floor from when I jumped. And I was like, oh, God. And there were so many people jumping too. It probably wasn't him. It was probably all the force going into those wood floors. And then eventually they pushed everyone out and they were like, everyone's got to leave. And this song, you know, I played it yesterday on the plane and it gave me that memory that I needed. And it's actually a No Doubt song. Here's Spiderwebs by No Doubt.

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1: This weekend, on Sunday, we have AEW Double or Nothing. I went to AEW Fairway to Hell, and that was awesome. That was such a cool event. They did it on the TGL golf course, the indoor golf league that like Tiger Woods and Rory founded. And they did it on the golf course. And if you haven't watched the Darby Allin versus Pac match on the golf course, that was absurd. That was crazy. And I remember, like, I was so confused because I'm like, why is he walking out of the golf course? And then some dudes getting thrown in the sand trap. They're throwing stuff at each other, hitting each other with golf clubs. It was a fun – and then Darby did this spot where he jumped from the second story on the second floor. He jumped from the second floor into tables. And that was a pretty intense spot. But Darby Allin loves to do intense spots. He also did the glass one when he wrestled Sting. And now he's got a match coming up, his big title match, his first really big title defense besides Pac and his, I guess I would say the other pretty big title defense was, I guess Kevin Knight. Probably, it was a pretty big one. But this is definitely his biggest one. It's versus MJF, MJF in home territory on Long Island. He is a Long Island-born kid, Maxwell Jacob Freeman. He's unbelievable wrestler, and the match stipulation is kind of weird. It's hair versus title. So back in like 2022, Max is made fun of because he left AEW to go to Turkey to get his hair transplants or whatever. And now during this match, if he loses, he's got to shave his head. But if he wins the title, and Darby loses his title. Darby wanted to put something on the line for this match. And there's also a lot of other matches at Double or Nothing. There's a Samoa Joe match that I think is going to be really fun. I love watching Samoa Joe. And he was in NXT for a long time. Back when I was a little kid, he was in NXT for a long time. Him and Finn Balor I've seen just since they were, like, just started wrestling. I remember when Finn Balor first, like, did Demon Balor. I've aged, definitely, if I remember, like, that day. The match is going to be unbelievable. It's going to be so much fun to watch. No count outs. It's really no rules. So there should be a couple cool spots during that match. Both guys put their bodies on the line for most of their matches. You know, we saw the Hangman Adam Page match at Revolution versus MJF, and that was an awesome match. Darby Allin, we've seen him just do crazy spots all the time. We also saw MJF versus Kenny Omega. He did a crazy spot during that as well. A couple crazy spots during that, but nothing like the glass one during Revolution with Hangman Adam Page. Also the one with Kenny Omega, there was a lot of cool spots during that as well. All in all, Double or Nothing should be an awesome event coming up on

I got a good sense of humor. I'd like to think that, not to brag, but that match is gonna be so funny to watch. I always like watching when this guy who in his like 40s is walking out with his son and a kid named the Rizzler, and his music plays, his song plays, and it's so funny. And if you've never heard that song, I'm not gonna play it over the radio today, but it is just it's garbage. And it's great. I love it. But for now, since I played all my ads, I'm going to play through the next two songs. The next two songs are Grateful Dead songs. Here's Bertha, which comes from Skull and Roses.

All right, that was Bertha by the Grateful Dead. 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My name is Alex. 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And I always sign off with "Stay classy, Boulder," but today I'm adding "Go New York, go New York, go." Let's go, Knicks.

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It is a

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is easy when cliffs fall. Since when has fame replaced great art? Abiding citizen, since when is there two opinions to every decision? Beast, if I'm not there to receive, I give permission that this gift be given to those readily able to perceive.

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1: 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My name is Iris. I'm general manager here at Radio 1190. 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

radical, the truth is a savage. Disclaimer, no brainer, many fell victim. 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I'm raining down to put your soul on ice. 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

Good morning, everyone, and happy Memorial Day weekend. Unofficial start to summer, and that means surf instros, which we do most Saturday mornings, 11 a.m. till noon. That's mountain time. It's right here on Worldwide Waves of Reverb, Radio 1190. Catching up on that first set out of Los Angeles, the Bomboras. They did Land of the One Percenters. I'm not going to say anything political right now. We'll leave it at that. Land of the One Percenters. We're right there. That was off of album Head Shrinkin' Fun. Followed that with Great Serpent off of a CD, Weird Tales of Ghostly Islands, as performed by, originally out of Russia, now out of Brooklyn, the Vivisectors. And lastly, third one in that set, something a little different. We had Bo Diddley, Surf, Sink, or Swim, from the album Surfing with Bo Diddley. 303-492-1190. We are live in the air room. 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And we do have Facebook. Like us, follow us, and Instagram as well. So same out there. Follow us, we'll follow you back on Instagram. Anybody go to the Kaiju last night? Love to hear about the show. It was at the Matchbox, which is very appropriate for Daikaiju, because I'm sure they lit the place on fire, literally, figuratively and literally. Up next, out of my hometown, Pittsburgh, Pennsylvania, have the Dread Tones. We also have The Irradiates, Sinister Swell, The Challengers, The Man from RavCon. It's all right here on Radio 1190's Worldwide Waves of Reverb. Thanks for joining us.

sounds a little arrogant putting up a sign. Best damn barbecue in Texas. Period. But hell, who's gonna come in here and argue about that? Oh yeah, big contest coming up. I'm working on the perfect sauce. Yeah. That'll put me on the Food Channel. Put this place back on the map where it belongs. I'll talk to you later.

man, just y'all and a plate of soon-to-be award-winning barbecue? You're from Dinky's, ain't you? Well, you tell that son of a bitch he thinks he's gonna come over here and get my recipes. Well, I got a double-barreled answer to his query right inside.

This is Worldwide Waves of Reverb, 1 hour of surf instros from around the globe. Glad that you joined us this morning. If you like what you're hearing, go out 1190.radio/donate. Much appreciated. Currently about 11:30 right here, Mountain Time in Boulder, Colorado. Catching up on the last set right at the bottom, the man from RavCon. They're out of North Carolina. They did Space Cab. It's on a CD, Zombie Pimp, Cowboys from Outer Space. Rev Up was in there, as performed by the Challengers. The album is Hot Rod Album. We tried to play Sinister Swell. I don't know. CD player number one just crapped out right in the middle there. But anyway, we got Los Datos from out of the UK to back them up. The song you heard was High and Dry off of an EP. I'll get you the name of the EP in a second. Might be just Los Datos. Anyway, before that, out of France, the Irradiates. First Radiation is the 10-inch. Tune was Mach 1. And out of Pittsburgh, Pennsylvania, the Dread Tones. They did Operation Terror. It's from Dead Frequency to kick us off today. Again, the Kaiju's in town. They're, well, not in town, Boulder, but they're around the area. Going to be in Fort Collins tonight at Surfside 7. Highly recommend going up there and catching that. If not, they will be in town in Boulder Tuesday night. It's going to be at Unit 5. And they put on a great show. And we got some Dekaiju all lined up for you right on the top of the next set. 303-492-1190. We're live in the air room. 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Hope you're having a great Memorial Day weekend so far. And thanks for listening to Worldwide Ways of Reverb.

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We are just about wrapping up the show. 11:50 Mountain Time here in Boulder, Colorado. Let me catch you up on that last set. Way back at the top, you had Dekaiju. They did Deluxe Electric Ninja Mistress, coming off of a 45. And again, they're going to be up in Fort Collins tonight, Surfside 7, and be in Boulder at Unit 5 on Tuesday night. Followed that up with a Super Tubos out of Spain, Cuarta Ola, and that was off of a CD, The Fourth Drive. Super Tubos being a surf spot in Portugal. You had Jerry Cole and his Spacemen going back to the 60s. They did Martian Surf, coming off of an album, Surf Age. Again, we tried to play something off of the top CD player, but no luck. That was going to be Kinemari Attack out of Ecuador, but we had to do Los Misterios. Instead, they did Silverado from a CD 4. And lastly, in that set, the May Gustas out of Sacramento did a tune called The Drop. It's from an album, The Earth Tone Sessions. And if you're in the area, Sacramento area that is, on June 6th, they're doing a little festival with the May Gustas. I know the Greasy Gills are in there. I'll get a post up on Instagram about that one. So go out there, follow Worldwide Waves of Reverb on Instagram. We're also on Facebook. I'll get the playlist out there, worldwidewavesofreverb.weebly.com. Heard from Matt this morning. Did go to the Dekaiju show last night at the Matchbox. 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And we are still live in the studio, upright and alive. 303-492-1190 is the number here in the air room. Got time for a couple more. I got North of Malibu all, well, I've got it queued up on the top CD player. We'll see if it plays through. Going to be a classic song, The Wedge. Surf Flamingo out of Spain, may have them ready as well. We'll see what we can get to. Anyway, have yourselves a great rest of the Memorial Day weekend, and we'll be back with another edition of Worldwide Ways of Reverb right here on Radio 1190 next Saturday, 11 a.m. Mountain.

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Hello. You are listening to No More Algorithms. This is your host, DJ Sugar Crash, and you are listening to Nature Dub by Augustus Pablo. And you heard before this Ja Rule by Rhythm and Sound with Paul Hilaire, Saint Hilaire, with the artists. And then before that was Jennifer Lara, Consider Me, who was also on that Rhythm and Sound album with the artist, singing on Queen in My Empire, which is another excellent track on that album. So if you have not yet guessed the theme of today's set, we're gonna do dub inspired, classic dub techno, all of it. I'm really excited. I think this is a wonderful genre of music. It's so innovative and combines so many different influences from across electronic and rock and, of course, reggae. And I'm gonna get into several variations of it. This is, I think, from Augustus Pablo. He is like the father of dub. He has really pioneered the genre and created the classic dub that we're listening to right now. This is Nature Dub. We're gonna get into Frozen Dub off of King Tubby's Meets Rockers Uptown. Then we're gonna listen to some more classic dubs, some new age steppers, and then more Rhythm and Sound. And then we're gonna get a little bit more into the dub techno side of things. So I hope you stay tuned and enjoy the dub music vibes that we got going on in the studio today.

Welcome back. You just heard a wonderful track from Rhythm and Sound. That was Mango Drive. Also, a remix of the song Mango Walk from The Chosen Brothers. And before that was The Last Sitting Dream by New Age Steppers and Creation Rebel. Now we're listening to Faith by Paul St. Hilaire. Let the dub just seep into the wrinkles of your brain and enjoy. We're gonna get a little bit more electronic inspired, a little bit more techno, so stay tuned for that.

Hello and welcome back to No More Algorithms. We are wrapping up this show with neoclassic dub off of the album 8 by Prince of Denmark, released in 2016, recently reissued on Bandcamp in 2026. And before that was Quadrant Dub by Basic Channel from the 90s. And then before that was CV313 with Skyway Dub. So I hope you've enjoyed this show as we've sort of progressed from classical, more reggae-inspired dub to something morphing into a genre of techno, completely different. So I hope you've enjoyed this progression. I think it was a fun little show. Might hear some dub on No More Algorithms in the future as we get more into it and discover more things. So I hope you have a wonderful rest of your day. And just to remind you, you are listening to KVCU 1190 AM Boulder, K225BS 92.9 FM Denver, and online at 1190.radio. 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

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This is our first show of the summer. I was back in Houston for a couple weeks at the start of it. You know, saw family and whatnot. But I'm excited to be back. We got some cool songs, and we're going to talk about the stuff that I've been listening to over that time period. And we're gonna get straight into it. I'm a man you don't meet every day by the Pogues, which I just thought was so cool. I'm trying to get in touch with my Irish roots, and they're sick. I really like this song. And then I was listening to a lot of Sinead O'Connor, specifically The Lion and the Cobra, which is an incredible album. I think it's her first album. And it's so cool. And we're going to listen to Jerusalem, and just like you said it would be. So let's get into it.

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2: All right, y'all. The last two songs you just heard were Jerusalem, and then Just Like You Said It Would Be by Sinead O'Connor. We're going to keep the show moving. We got Puente by Gustavo Cerati, and then Ocean by Lush. I have been listening to a ton of Cerati's album, Bocanada. It's super cool. I really like the sounds. I mean, I'm not too familiar. I know he was really popular in like the Argentinian rock band, Soda Stereo. And I have not listened to them yet, but I'm going to get into them soon. But his solo stuff has been really cool, and I've really enjoyed it so far. And then Ocean by Lush is just cool. They're like the essential dream poppers. So, yeah, we're going to get into it.

All right, y'all. The last song y'all just heard was Ocean by Lush. I'm going to give y'all a quick little conference finals recap for the NBA. Most of my time has been spent basically every night. There's been a game sitting on the couch watching the teams go at it. It's been a really exciting playoffs with some amazing moments. We're going to start kind of just running down the OKC-San Antonio series so far, which has been really fun to watch. Game one's an all-timer. Wembanyama, only 22 or 23 years old, doing unreal things. Things that like Tim Duncan, David Robinson, all the Spurs greats have been able to do in the playoffs. And yeah, they won. It feels kind of like a one-off, especially considering one, De'Aaron Fox wasn't playing. And then Stephon Castle was able to make a huge offensive impact and knock down like three or four threes, which I don't know. They've been kind of banking on the three-point shooting a lot in the playoffs, and they don't have a really great shooting team. They only have two, like, knockdown shooters for real. Like, there's Devin Vassell, who can shoot really well, and Julian Champagne, who are both, like, great catch-and-shoot guys, also great defenders. But, you know, against OKC, it's a risky game to play. And then OKC, I don't think that them losing that game was, like, that was kind of lucky. I mean, I think San Antonio got away with it. OKC is so good. They're like they're the best team I've watched since like the KD Warriors, in all seriousness. And there's so much depth, so many guys who can just go out there and play, knock down a couple threes, get inside, get into the paint, cause the defense to collapse a little bit, and leave an open shot outside. Especially SGA, especially after game three. I mean, he was doing amazing at that. He wasn't really putting up the points we're used to him seeing. He's not putting up 30-point games. Like, he had one in game two, which was huge. But you got other guys stepping up. He's able to kick it out, and they're hitting threes. Shout out to Jalen Williams. He knocked down, like, four triples. And then Jared McCain, he was, like, the story of last night. Traded for a bag of chips this regular season, and then now he's playing critical, like, Western Conference final minutes. So, yeah. The series keeps going. I mean, I picked OKC to win the series in seven. Right now, I feel like OKC might win in six or five. San Antonio is really going to have to step it up. It really hurts. De'Aaron Fox is probably going to be out for the rest of the series, it seems. I don't know. His ankle's really messed up. He got tweaked during that Timberwolves game six, and then now he re-tweaked it last night with, well, I think it was a loose ball, and Lou Dort kind of dove or something. It wasn't Lou Dort's fault. I'm not here for the dirty narratives. But, yeah, OKC's probably going to win. I think they'll lose probably in the next game. I'd be surprised if San Antonio loses two games at home. They have an amazing like home atmosphere, but I mean, anything can happen, really. And then the Knicks Cavaliers, the Cavs, game one was a disaster. I've never seen a team fall apart that badly. 22 points in like 8 minutes, ridiculous stuff. Donovan Mitchell and James Harden, specifically James Harden, who's my favorite player of all time, he just needs to lock in. I mean, he's 36 years old, which is understandable. You want the offensive burden to not be on a 36-year-old. I mean, anytime you're doing that, it doesn't really turn out well. But D-Mitch needs to find a way to really come alive during clutch time, which he has not been doing. And the other guys on the floor just need to knock down their threes. Sam Merrill, Max Strus, Dean Wade, Jalen Tyson. They just need to do their jobs. The Knicks are playing some of the best basketball they've played as a unit for the last, like, year. They're playing the best basketball they've ever played right now, which is super great because they're on a roll. I would say the Knicks are going to take game three or four. They're going to take one game in Cleveland, and then Cleveland's going to win another. But it's looking like New York's going to win in five or six. I would say, honestly, five games. But, you know, things could happen. They should have lost game one, but who knows. So yeah, we're gonna keep the show moving. The next song I got is Romeo and the Lonely Girl by Thin Lizzy.
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1: All right, y'all. That last song y'all just heard was Pretty Persuasion by REM. I listened, there's one day in the last, like it was either a week ago or something, but I listened to REM's album Reckoning, which from 1984, like I listened to it like five times in the same day. It's really good. I haven't like gone on a deep dive of REM. I've always known like their hits and stuff, but Reckoning is sick. It's super, super fun listen. And I don't really know the, you know, how people like to describe it. I was reading about it, and people like to call it a jangle pop album, which I guess I hear a little bit. But it just seems like some, like, you know, early 80s alternative rock. But, yeah, we got some cool songs now after that. It's going to be Morning Train 9 to 5 by Sheena Easton, which has some of the best appearances in media out of any song maybe ever, in my opinion. And then The Center of My Little World by Another Sunny Day, and then Pale Spectre by The Wake.

All right, that last song was Pale Spectre by The Wake. 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I hope y'all have a good weekend, a good rest of your Saturday. Enjoy it. It's pretty nice outside. I got time for one more song for y'all, so we're going to go listen to You Tore Me Down by Yo La Tango.

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My name is Ryan, and this is your Radio 1190 Front Range events calendar for the week of Monday, May 18th. Drop-in figure drawing is happening at the Novo Arts Center on Monday, 18th from 1 to 3 p.m. It's first come, first serve, and all skill levels and mediums are welcome. More information at artofmodeling.org. On Tuesday, May 19th, Anna's Art Gallery is showing work from Jorge Venant's art series Dance of the Soul from 12 to 6 p.m. Details at annasartgallery.com. If you're into live music, Kin Studio and Gallery is hosting bluegrass musicians Pete and Joan Wernick on Wednesday, May 20th from 6:30 to 8 p.m. More information at kinstudioboulder.com. 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

0: Hey, man. Hey, you got that good stuff, man? I've been itching for it.
1: Oh, yeah, man. I got you right here. Some fresh 1190.
0: Nah, man. This stuff is good, but I need that hard rock, man. I need that hard rock.
1: Oh, yeah. I got exactly what you're talking about, man. Right here.
0: Oh, yeah, man. It's exactly what I'm looking for, man. It's exactly what I'm... Oh!
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I'm John Lennon. I'm in the Beatles, and I love Radio 1190. I'm John Lennon. We were working on the Beatles project, Abbey Road, and we all listened to Radio 1190, and that really inspired us, you know, while we're working on Abbey Road. 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

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Everyone's scared of, till it's fun. 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

0: 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The misunderstood monster said,
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0: Hey there, music lovers. This is Kayla with the Radio 1190 Concert Calendar, bringing you the hottest shows in Denver and Boulder for the week of May 18th. We've got a whole bunch of artists for you this week, so let's get into the music. Tuesday, May 19th at 7:30 p.m., Jensen McRae brings her heartbreaking tunes to the Gothic Theater in Englewood. Wednesday, May 20th at 7 p.m., Newfound Glory and Yellow Card are rocking out at the Junkyard in Denver. Thursday, May 21st at 6 p.m., indie band Flip Turn plays Red Rocks Amphitheater in Morrison. Also Thursday, May 21st at 8 p.m., pop duo Purity Ring brings their electronic beats to the Boulder Theater in Boulder. And finally, Sunday, May 24th at 7 p.m., Between Friends is at the Levitt Pavilion in Denver. That's a wrap for this week's concert calendar. 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
2: No, you don't. You don't. You don't. No. That's fine. I didn't actually want you to anyway. No. That's fine. That's fine. No. I didn't even think that you wanted to. Like, I didn't want you to. I actually don't want you to do that. So, like, yeah. No, that's fine. Fine. Don't do it. No, seriously, don't do it.
1: Oh, you said you did want to do it. Oh, sorry. Yeah. Thank you. Yeah, thanks.

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1: 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The hungry fox then went to the...
0: That's all the time we have for this week, folks. 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